0: their home tonight. And the spotted leader routine looks like an endurance contest.
1: Take it easy, cabbie. At 10 o'clock tonight, a certain big deal will be closed, and then we can both forget about that guy up there and go home.
0: Big deal? What kind of big deal? I ain't nosy. I just don't want no trouble.
1: You'll get no trouble.
0: It's approximately legal, ain't it?
1: Legal as Confederate money.
0: Nah, just a minute. I got a living thing. I'm serious.
1: So am I. Serious is a rare coin dealer.
0: Oh, a numismatist.
1: Yeah, that's right.
0: Well, what do you know? I collect Indian pennies myself.
1: Small world.
0: And the guy up there in the hat's trying to louse up a sale, huh? That it?
1: Roughly, yeah. Keeping an eye on him till the deal goes through at 10. He's a screwball from the deep sooth.
0: Hey, the light's changing. He's gonna be caught. Hey, you want us to slow down?
1: No. Pull up behind him. It's okay.
0: Right. Hey, mister, look. Did you see that?
1: Yeah. Panama hat, it's gone.
0: Yeah, when I drive, I hit his brakes. It disappeared.
1: Pull up beside him, quick.
0: Can you see?
1: Yeah, the seat's empty. Ooh, what a pair of chumps. They've been chasing nothing but a hat propped up in the back of that seat.
0: No kidding. Gee, it sure looked natural, didn't it, mister?
1: Nuts. Let me out. Now, look, you get to that other driver. Find out where he dropped his passenger off and anything else you can.
0: Yeah.
1: Here. Here's $30 for your trouble.
0: Wow, for that kind of dough, my wife can go ahead and get some. Call me at the office, mister. Just ask for Joe Joplin.

0: on, Rayardi. Be there. Be there. You'll go off like a Roman candle. Come on, be there.
1: Hello. Hello, Leon Rayardi speaking here.
0: Marlo, Rayardi, I got bad news for you.
1: Huh?
0: A boy, Seth Appleborough, pulled a backwoods gag on me and I fell for it, flat on my face. He shook me. I don't know how long it happened, but...
1: But I do. I know exactly how long ago. Appleborough was here.
0: He was?
1: He was in my shop. He's a madman, that madman. Swore he would kill me, but he didn't.
0: What happened?
1: It was after the coin, of course. He got tough, but I got more tough. I'm not born the day before yesterday. I was forced to ruin a beautiful Renaissance vase on his stupid skull, but at least I got rid of him. So I say fooey on Seth Appleborough.
0: Oh.
1: I beat him up myself. Myself, you hear? And I throw him out. It's finished. So at 10, I shall sell the coin to Pierre Bowman as arranged, and that will be that.
0: Well, glad to hear it, Rayardi. To send the check to...
1: Just a minute, Mr. Marlowe.
0: Huh?
1: Who's there? Who's back there? Who is it?
0: Rayardi. Hey, Rayardi, what's the matter?
1: No! No, wait! No, listen, dog! Shut!
0: Rayardi!
1: Marlowe! You...
0: Rayardi! Rayardi! Rayardi! I ran out of the phone booth, hailed the first cab that came along, and headed for 113 Marion Avenue. Leon Rayardi's shop was a narrow cell with tattered green shades drawn over dingy windows. The front door was locked, so I went around to the alley where I'd left my car earlier. The back door to Rayardi's was half open. Rayardi sat on the floor, his legs spraddled out, his head slumped against the bottom drawer of his desk like a drunk too tired to look for the way home. Beside him on the floor was all that was left of the reason for it. A small open box lined with blue velvet and labeled Unique, Confederate States of America, half dollar. One of four struck at New Orleans Mint, 1861. Only piece of this series now in existence. Source, Colonel J.J. Appleborough Collection, 1880. But the box was empty. The 4 bits worth of Confederate money was gone. I picked the phone up in my handkerchief and called the cab company office. A few minutes later, I had Joe Joplin.
2: Yeah, I got that other driver okay, mister, but I couldn't pry much out of him. Even the hard way, I tried. He left that southern drawl off at the Wilshire Gardens, Villa 9, and he got orders to take the Panama hat on a $10 drive around town.
0: That's all?
2: That's all he knows. He thought it was some kind of joke.
0: Wilshire Gardens, number 9. Okay, Joe,
2: yeah.
0: Thanks. I called homicide, told Lieutenant Matthews where he could pick up the body, and before he could order me to stick around, promised to fill in the details later and hung up. After that, I got in my own car and drove to the Wilshire Gardens Hotel, Villa 9. What finally came to the door and eased it open a cautious 2 inches. Had a mop of renegade hair, the color and shape of tumbleweed.

0: a body as gaunt as a piece of barbed wire and two sick gray eyes that tried hard to hide under a pair of scrub brush eyebrows. Seth Appleborough wasn't glad to see me.
1: It ain't your business, sir. What's more, I'm a busy man. I'm not well. So be brief.
0: Okay, we'll start off with murder.
1: Murder? Now, see here,
0: sir. We'll follow that with a missing Confederate half a buck. Now, do I come in peaceful-like or do I knock the door down?
1: Don't go riling me up, Yankee. Well, you won't get in at all. What's your name?
0: Philip Marlowe. My business at the moment is trying to square things with a client I let down very badly.
1: Client? Then you must be referring to that low-down, unscrupulous carpetbagger Leon Riardi.
0: You're a little confused, aren't you? Riardi's from Italy.
1: From northern Italy, sir. And a crooked, unprincipled carpetbagger.
0: You said that.
1: The kind who strips the South of her treasures. Who pillages and loots and... What? A gun? Well, what's the meaning of that firearm in your hand, sir?
0: I haven't got time for another civil war. Oh, now get away from that door. I'm coming in.
1: You carpetbagger.
0: Now let's knock off the nonsense, Appleborough. Where's the half a buck?
1: Where, indeed? My poor old fool of a grandpappy, the colonel, sold it. Sold it for practically face value, sir. Just to keep body and soul together on the plantation back in 1880. And what he was give for it wasn't worth dirt compared to what that fine old piece of Confederate money's really worth.
0: All right, where is it? Come on, hand it over.
1: Well, I don't have it, sir.
0: Oh.
1: Not yet. But by ginger, I'm going to get it. And when I do, it's going home where it belongs, you hear? To the South! Oh.
0: You better go to the couch and take another pull on your mint julep, Busty. You look bad.
1: My head.
0: And then I want that coin. I'm not kidding.
1: That Riardi crowned me with an iron pot. Oh. But that won't stop me, sir. I'm not going to stand by and let that rare old half dollar be desecrated any farther. I'll prevent it being sold to any rich, dawdling oaf of a collector who has the audacity to live in Sherman Oaks, if it's the last thing I do. And you, sir, you won't stop me either.
0: Sit down, I told you. A crackpot.
1: Oh, my head.
0: I should have known. Win, lose, or draw, I'm turning you over to the police right now, Appleborough. Charges murder and larceny, and it's too bad, but you're a cinch to beat both raps on a goofball plea.
2: You, big boy, put down the phone, drop your gun.
0: Oh, rebel reinforcements.
2: Drop it, I said.
1: Oh, friend, indeed. Providence is still smiling, sir.
2: Yeah, sure. She's hilarious, Mr. Appleborough. Right, big boy? Well, don't you see the humor of the situation? Oh!
0: The stranger had a flat, saucer face. A sour grin in the left hand like a trip hammer. I'd done my best to roll with a punch, but I'd still caught enough of it to jar my brains loose. When I finally got up again, Villa 9 was empty. It took a while for that to soak in, along with another fact. I was up against a team. Appleborough and Saucerface. Also, it was now 9:30, which gave me just half an hour to get to Sherman Oaks for what had to be the next scheduled meeting. The Boneman Mansion on Clooney Drive, from giant iron gate out front through overgrown grounds and up to the entrance, looked a lot more like the prop room at the Metropolitan Opera than anybody's residence. When I lifted the brass ring in the brass lion's mouth and let it fall, I got another surprise. She had deep hazel eyes with long lashes, close-cropped copper-colored hair, and packed full green suede dress that put no strain on the imagination. Her bare shoulders made you think of toasted marshmallows.
3: Hello.
0: Hello. You wouldn't be Pierpont Bowman, huh?
3: And you must have had some reason for knocking, other than window shopping.
0: Yeah. My name's Marlowe. I used to work for Leon Riardi before he was murdered tonight.
3: Murdered?
0: Mm-hmm.
3: Is this supposed to concern my Uncle Pierpont?
0: Yeah, I think it does. The fuss that's being kicked up about four bits worth of Confederate money, you'd think that it was a chest of Easterling sterling silver.
3: Only four bits, huh?
0: Uh-huh.
3: Yes. Yes, I'm afraid he is vitally interested. Come in, Marlowe. Wait here.
0: All right.
3: Uncle Pierpont, come here.
4: Huh? What? Well, what's the matter, Christine?
3: There's a man here to see you, a Mr. Marlowe. You'd better talk to him.
4: Oh? What do you want?
5: Huh? Oh, you. What is it, Marlowe?
2: Well, it's about the half a dollar, the one you intend to buy from Leon Rayardi, Mr. Bowman.
5: Oh, yes. Well, what about it, man?
2: Rayardi was murdered tonight.
5: Hmm? That murdered, you say?
2: Mm-hmm.
5: Well, if that's true, he hasn't had time to hit the ground yet. What's your game, Sonny? You must have some kind of a game. What is it?
2: No games. I'm telling you, Rayardi was shot and the coin stolen.
5: Are you sure about that? Are you positive? No mistake?
3: Are you certain, Marlowe?
2: I couldn't be more certain if it was tattooed on my forehead. I heard it happen and saw his body over an hour ago.
3: What do you think of that, Uncle Pierpont? Marlowe looks at dead bodies, too.
5: I think it's poppycock. Yep. What do you think, Chris?
2: Wait a minute. Let me tell you what I think. It's more to the point. I came here because I'm also certain that the man who killed Rayardi is the man who took the coin. And that he'll show up here in the next few minutes posing as Rayardi and try to sell you that half a buck as planned. I want you two to help me get him.
3: You know, Marlowe, I think you're bombed.
2: Now, look, baby, I've had quite enough...
5: Hold on now. There's just one teensy thing wrong with your little scheme, Marlowe. You see, 10 minutes ago, Leon Rayardi, or someone who said he was Leon Rayardi, was here. I gave him $37,000 cash as agreed, and he gave me this. The only one of its kind in the world. The 1861 Confederate half dollar.
6: In just a moment, we will return to the second act of Philip Marlowe. 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Now with our star, Gerald Moore, the second act of Philip Marlowe, and tonight's story, The Collector's Item.
2: When the wobbly screwball collector clinked the $37,000 50-cent piece on the tabletop in front of me, his eyes flashed on like a pair of unfrosted light bulbs. And something close to froth started to collect in the upturned corners of his mouth that smiled like the cat that had just eaten the canary. Cage, bird seed, and all. There was little doubt about it. Septuagenarian Pierpont Bowman was what an eccentric would call eccentric. And he was very unconcerned with the murder of Leon Rayardi. And very fuzzy about what Rayardi's impersonator had looked and sounded like.
5: I'm afraid I can help little on that score, Mr. Marlowe. Only had eyes for the coin. And what a coin she is. Why, sir,
2: Mr. Bowman, you've got to remember something. Height, build, color of eyes, hair, voice. Voice. Was it a southern accent? Think, Mr. Bowman.
5: Southern accent?
2: Yeah.
5: Mm-hmm. No, Mr. Marlowe can't say if it was or not. My hearing isn't all it used to be, you know. But Christine here, now maybe she can... No. Christine wasn't in the room. Answered the door myself.
7: But I did see him come up the walk, Mr. Marlowe, from my room upstairs. He was tall, about your height. Oh, no, perhaps a mite shorter. And he wore a gray suit. No, darker than gray. Sort of light blue shade.
2: Oh, that's great, yeah. Thanks a lot. And before I start reaching for a butterfly net myself, I think I better get back to Seth Appleborough's place on Wilshire.
7: Why there? Surely if he's the guilty one, Mr. Marlowe, he won't wait to be apprehended.
2: Not on purpose, no. But when I last ran into him and his buddy with a saucer face, he was fighting an acute case of vertigo. Might have collapsed since. And besides, I don't know where else to go.
5: Oh, but sir, why must you go anyplace? The police will attend to that Mr. Appleborough. Now look, Mr. Marlowe, here on the rim of
2: Mr.
5: the
2: Mr. Bowman. This may mean nothing in the numismatic league. But I went to work for Leon Rayardi to protect him, a job I didn't do. Also, losing clients this way is bad for my business and conscience. Good night, and happy gathering coins in May.
7: Mr. Marlowe, wait, please. Please, Mr. Marlowe, let me see you out and explain something. Be just a minute, Uncle.
2: Now, what is it?
7: I'll pay you $500, Mr. Marlowe. Not Confederate dollars, either. To see that Uncle gets his money back and that the coin is returned to that Mr. Rayardi's estate.
2: What? You're against the deal? Why?
7: Because it's the 100th one in the past 2 years.
2: You hate to see the money you'll one day inherit go to a bunch of screwballs, huh?
7: Why, you foul-minded, hey! No good... Good news for you, Mr. Marlowe. It's not my inheritance I'm concerned with. It's my uncle. In spite of this mansion and all the junk in it, that $37,000 was every cent he had left.
0: Okay, kid. In that case, 2 points.
7: One?
0: I had the slap coming. Two, I'll do my best to back up everything to where I came in. Good night.
7: Good night. And Mr. Marlowe?
0: Yeah.
7: I didn't enjoy slapping you.
0: She said it like she meant it. 20 minutes later, I was back at the Wilshire Gardens where I found Villa 9 as dark and quiet as the bottom of a well. I had just about decided to quit playing long shots labeled I Hope He Passed Out on his front doorstep when, from a nearby clump of pepper trees, I caught a glimpse of a shadowed figure moving toward me, one slow step at a time. I knew that I was spotted and strictly sitting duck, so I tried the only possible out. General nonchalance, my back to the pepper trees long enough for the not-so-stealthy hunter to get within hunting distance. And a good evening to you, Brother Appleboro. Now, sir, get up and start talking. What? Well, saucer face. Thought I had your partner.
8: Hey, you got wrong, Hasty, and you're still doing it. Appleboro's my partner, like you look good in tights. The name is Locke, Fred Locke, Treasury Department.
0: Treasury? You mean you're after Appleboro?
8: I sapped you because from the gab I overheard, I figured you were nothing but a lone wolf shooting for the coin.
0: Oh.
8: Appleboro, friend, is big game. He's wanted on half a dozen counts, a lot more important than this Confederate half a buck.
0: Yeah, but he must have gotten away from you because
8: he did, he did. Jumped out of my car a couple of blocks from here. But how do you know about that? Who are you?
0: Oh, well, name's Marlowe. I'm a private detective, license included. Wait a minute. Here. I know that Appleboro got away because he's already been up to the Boneman place where he posed as my client, Leon Riotti, who, incidentally, he killed so he could sell the Confederate lucky piece up there for $37,000.
8: Quite a hunk of change.
0: Mm-hmm.
8: Well, sorry we crossed our wires, Marlowe, and thanks for the word.
0: Oh.
8: But don't worry, he won't get far. Us T-men will see to that. Keep in touch with the department if you find out anything, will you?
0: Sure. Oh, say, Locke.
9: Yeah? Yeah, what is it, Marlowe?
0: Just a hunch.
8: Oh, like what?
0: Like you're a cockeyed liar! Like treasury men don't call themselves T-men!
8: Like...
0: any more than private detectives call themselves private eyes!
8: Great!
0: Now, Locke, let's try inside your jacket. One, get rid of this non-treasury department Luger. And two, check the wallet and see if at least Fred Locke is your real name.
8: All right, it's my name.
0: Yeah, surprise, it is. And out of imagination, T-men... come on, get up and start working on a few other questions like where Seth Appleboro is at the moment and exactly what you're dying is with blossoms. Well, do we keep this up all night?
8: No, I'll tell you everything.
0: Okay. Now, first the setup. Come on.
8: Yeah. There were two of us. Me and Adam. No! Not!
0: From the street that was just beyond the pepper trees and slammed in a lock front and center, folded him up like it was built on hinges. By the time I was out of the impact area and had my .38 in hand, the only target I had was a pair of taillights blinking out of sight in a funnel of dust. Fred Locke was blood-smeared, dead, and made an ugly centerpiece for the little ring of startled faces that began to converge. I stepped back and became just another sightseer. When a small, bald man with a large white eyebrow and lots of worry stamped on his face began to do his lamenting out loud. He was the Wilshire Gardens hotel manager and didn't care much for public spectacles on the home grounds.
1: Oh, my goodness. 1 minute that Mr. Appleboro unconscious in his car, and the next this man is shot to death.
0: Hey, wait a minute. Appleboro's unconscious in his car? Where?
1: At the other end of the grounds. There's a nasty cut in his forehead. One of the guests just found him there. I was just about to call the doctor.
0: Never mind the doctor. Show me the way. Come on. Come on, Dixie boy. Breathe deep.
1: Who? Oh, you again?
0: Yeah, me again. And you're up to your drawl in a couple of untidy murders. Now snap out of it.
1: Oh, my. It's no use. He doesn't even hear you.
0: Yes, so right. While it's this peaceful, I think I'll check on this drooping flower of the old South.
1: His wallet should do it.
8: Do what?
0: Prove whether or not he gave me a straight pitch. Yeah. What do you know? Membership card, Sons of the Confederacy, New Orleans chapter.
5: Here, let me see. Oh, that's his picture, all right.
0: Sure is. Well, when the police get here, they, Hey, look.
5: Yeah, what is it?
0: His wristwatch was smashed against the dashboard.
5: So it is. He must have held his hand up to protect his head when he fell forward.
0: Yeah, now look, friend, the name's Marlowe. When the law gets here, tell them they can find me at Sherman Oaks, the Pierpont Bowman residence.
10: Oh, now wait a minute. You can't leave me here with all this on my hands. The police are going to want to know what this is all about.
0: I'll try and have an answer for them. But first I got to ask a crazy collector a not-so-crazy question.
7: Well, hello, Mr. Marlowe. I was hoping you'd come back.
0: No flowers and candy, honey. This isn't a social call.
7: Then what brings you here?
0: Your uncle, is he still up?
7: Yes, but he asked not to be disturbed. Why?
0: I got a picture I want him to look at.
7: What kind of a picture?
0: A man. Possibly the man who sold him the coin tonight. Now, where is he?
7: In the gun room. Oh, but he'll scream bloody murder if we bother
0: him. That's the subject on hand.
7: You mean you found out who killed Leon Riardi?
0: No. I found out someone else has been killed. Come on, huh?
7: Over that coin? Who was it, Marlowe?
0: Guy named Locke. We'll get to the fine print later. Is this the room?
7: Yes, but
0: it's just the man I want to see. Oh, Mr. Bowman, you. Well, it's quite a blunderbuss. Look, point that somewhere else.
5: So it is. But don't let it worry you, Mr. Marlowe. This harquebus hasn't been fired in 300 years.
0: That's great. Let's not spoil its record tonight, shall we?
5: Here, have a look. Fine workmanship.
0: Later on. Right now, Mr. Bowman, I want you to have a look. This picture, it's Seth Appleborough. Is this the man who sold you the coin, the one you couldn't remember?
5: No, not the party. Now, on this gun, Mr. Bowman.
0: Uncle, we've had another murder.
5: Huh? Oh, my, that's too bad. But what's all that got to do with me?
0: I'm not sure. But, Mr. Bowman, if Appleborough wasn't the one who sold you that hot half a buck, it must have been an item named Locke.
5: Huh?
0: The saucer-faced buddy-buddy I told you about before. The one who sapped me at Wiltshire Gardens.
5: Very interesting. Uh-huh. And perhaps tomorrow,
7: Uncle,
5: Mr. Marlowe.
7: Please. Go on, Mr. Marlowe.
0: Well, there isn't much more. When I left here and I went back for Appleborough, I ran into Locke. We mixed it up and I was just about to get him to talk when he was shot out from under me.
7: What? Appleborough did it? He shot Locke?
0: No. He couldn't have.
5: Oh, why not?
0: Because Appleborough was out cold in his car at the time.
5: Then all you really know is that Appleborough didn't kill this Locke.
0: Oh, I know a little more. I also know now that there's a third interested party mixed in.
5: Who?
0: You, maybe.
5: Uncle? What? Me?
0: Sure. You could have killed Riardi via a hired flunky like Locke. Sold yourself the coin. After all, you're broke. It's been done before.
5: You're mad.
7: It's insane, Marlowe. The idea. To think that Uncle would hire the likes of Fred Locke. Why, it...
0: Slips, Christine? You shouldn't have known Locke's front name was Fred, should you? I never mentioned it.
5: What? Christine, you mean that...
7: I mean that nobody moves.
5: Christine!
0: Oh, fine.
7: This is one gun in here that's no relic. It's been fired something less than 300 years ago.
0: Yeah, to be exact, less than an hour ago at the Wiltshire Gardens when you used it to keep Locke quiet, huh?
5: You, Christine, you're the third party Marlowe was talking about. You hired Fred Locke and Appleborough.
0: Had nothing to do with it, Mr. Bowman. It was your niece's partner, Fred Locke, who killed Riardi in his shop and stole the half a buck. After that, he followed me to Appleborough's place in Wiltshire Gardens. There he KO'd me and Appleborough both. Then came out here and sold you the coin.
5: Posing as Riardi.
7: Correct. You can both go to the head of the class.
0: Not yet. One question, teacher. Why did Locke go back to Appleborough's? Couldn't have been just luck that I found him there.
7: It wasn't. He was afraid Appleborough had seen him kill Riardi at the shop. He had to know for sure. Your turn, Uncle.
5: Why did you do it, Christine?
7: I was sentimental, Uncle. I wanted at least the last of your money as a keepsake. And now that I've got it, I want one thing more before I leave. That half dollar in your pocket. Hand it over. Come on.
5: The half dollar, but...
0: It's worthless to you, Christine. You can never sell it again. Every collector in the world will be on the lookout for it.
7: Don't you think I know that?
5: Then what do you want with it?
7: The pleasure of getting rid of it. I hate it. Like I hate every piece of junk you've squandered your fortune on. The fortune I'd have inherited someday. I'm going to throw it in the first deep river I come to. Hand it over.
0: No, you don't, Christine. Drop it. Now, sit in that chair while you can. You may end up in another one.

0: The police arrived. They always do. And after a long hour of questions and answers, there were only two of us left. Pierpont Bowman, standing close to a window, tears crowding his eyes. The fingers of his right hand nervously toying with a Confederate coin. And me, thinking about Leon Raiotti and Fred Locke and Christine. It was the old man who finally broke it up.
1: A rotten thing!
0: I left after that. So I don't know if Appleboro got the coin or not. You might check if you're ever running through the New Orleans Museum.

0: adventures of Philip Marlowe, bringing you Raymond Chandler's most famous character, star Gerald Moore, are produced and directed by Richard Sanville and written for radio by Robert Mitchell and Gene Levitt. Featured in the cast were D.J. Thompson, Anthony Barrett, Shepard Menken, Tom Tully, and Jack Crucian. The special music is composed and conducted by Richard Arant. Be sure and be with us again next week when Philip Marlowe says...
1: This time an old man dead in a flophouse, a sot who carved wood, a fallen lady with an eye for gold lockets and a snake with big ears. All led me to a soft spot in a killer's hard heart.
0: Every Friday night, CBS brings you stories taken from the files of parole boards of the 48 states. With only the names changed, these stories give and detail the events of a criminal's life up to the time he is up for parole. 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Roy Rowan speaking. 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
1: Get this and get it straight. Crime is a sucker's road, and those who travel it wind up in the gutter of the prison of the grave. There's no other end, but they never learn.
2: From the pen of Raymond Chandler, outstanding author of crime fiction, comes his most famous character in The Adventures of Philip Marlowe. 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

0: so much for the news from abroad. Here in Los Angeles, two persons were killed and eight injured today in three separate automobile accidents attributed directly to the thick fog that has blanketed the city ever since yesterday morning. Mm. And according to the Weather Bureau, the fog which is rolling in from the sea will be with us for...
1: Fog, smog, everything's cockeyed. Hello.
2: Philip Marlowe, please. Earl Hanley speaking.
1: This is Marlowe. How are you, Mr. Hanley? How's the newspaper circulation business?
2: Oh, both zooming, Philip. Oh, look, Marlowe. Can you come out to my joint in Los Feliz Boulevard, 3810? I'd like you to work for me again. And you write your own ticket as usual.
1: No, thanks. They play too rough in your league, Hanley. Besides, it's a bum night to ride around in a cold newspaper truck watching out for hijackers.
2: No, Marlowe, it's nothing like that. This is personal business.
1: Oh?
2: It's an old man who's disappeared. I'd like you to find him for me.
1: Still a dark night.
2: Double your fee.
1: I see a light, Mr. Hanley. Outside, the city was wrapped up tight in the kind of wet ceiling zero fog that leaves you feeling damp and all alone. Hanley's joint on Los Feliz was an old English stone mansion. Sprawling, smothered in ivy, and about as cozy and come hither as a scream in the night. Inside, I followed an aging round-shouldered butler whose footsteps didn't make any noise along the type of high, wide, nice, cold furnished corridor you find only in museums. When we finally arrived at Hanley's study, however, things changed. It was a small room with bright lights, heat, and a desk cluttered with friendly bric-a-brac. Hanley himself was standing against the far wall, and for a moment, the contrast was jarring because the self-made man in shirt sleeves, built like a boxcar and chewing on a cold cigar, didn't at all match the collection of stiff family photos, 1890 style, that hung on the wall behind him.
3: Yeah, what is it, Marlowe? Hard to find the family resemblance?
1: From here. Your folks, Mr. Hanley?
3: Yeah. Oh. Left to right. My mother, she passed on a year ago. Oh. Me as a kid. My father, a lush, and my grandfather. He claimed to have killed more Indians than ever existed. All born and raised in a lot of nothing named Walker Falls.
1: Couldn't hold you, huh?
3: Couldn't bring me back either, even when Ma died. Yeah, I was only a little tyke when I ran away, Mono. Couldn't stand my grandfather even then. Nothing but a rod and a bottle.
1: Bad combo. How about your father?
3: Oh, I wrote a few nice words to him. My sister wrote me that Ma died. And I sent a fat check for flowers and a tombstone, but... yeah, he never answered. Probably drank the dough up. He never could save a buck on his own, they tell me. Anyhow, enough of letting our hair down, Armando. Let's get on to business. Sit down, sir.
1: Oh, thanks, sure. You said someone disappeared, Mr. Hanley, an old man?
3: Yeah. Yeah, it was a gardener here, Marlowe. Name's Cooper, John Cooper. He's 60, 65 maybe, tall and skinny. Yeah, and he got a fringe of curly hair around his ears. The rest is strictly cue ball. Yeah, he shoved off yesterday.
1: With what, Hanley?
3: Yeah, you catch on fast, Phil.
1: Yeah, you know, it's my trade.
3: Yeah. Well, the stuff don't amount to too much. Half a dozen fancy silver drinking glasses, those,
1: goblets?
3: Goblets. Worth about 100 apiece, nothing that'll dent me. Also, I'm insured, of course.
1: Well, then the goblets mean something else.
3: They do. Let's call them a present from a lady.
1: All right, let's.
3: I want them back, Marlowe.
1: Why me? Why not the insurance company or the law?
3: No.
1: Hmm?
3: No, that I don't want. And if you laugh when I tell you the reason, I'm going to punch you right square in the nose and have some scotch.
1: No, thanks. Go ahead.
3: Well, drink alone, then, if you don't mind.
1: I don't mind.
3: Mm-hmm. It's this old Duck Cooper, you know. I feel sorry for him. Mm-hmm. Yeah, he came in here one day last week, hat in hand, looking beat as an alley cat. So I gave him a job helping one of the gardeners, but I was on to him right from the start.
1: What does that mean?
3: He was a gardener like I'm a ballet dancer.
1: Oh.
3: Yeah, I could tell. And from there on, it got worse. First couple of days, he watched me and everybody else around here pop-eyed as a shoplifter loose in Tiffany's.
1: But you didn't fire him?
3: No. Now I figured a few square meals, some sleep, a little dough in his pocket, it'd calm him down. So I just put a new master padlock in my trophy room and let it go with it.
1: That was your mistake, huh?
3: Yeah. But just so you don't think I'm losing my marbles, Phil, I better tell you about another mistake. But I'm going to have to make this short, dinner guest, you know.
1: Another mistake?
3: Mm-hmm. Yeah, 15 years ago, Phil, I was in a spot just like this Cooper. Yeah, I was broke, hungry, mad at the world, and in a position to do the wrong thing. I did, and I got caught. The boss understood, read me the riot act, and let me go. All right, today it's my turn.
1: Want to laugh? Not very much. Tell me, what have you got for me to go on?
3: Well, thin air. Ah, but you're good, Marla. You'll make out. The name and description I already gave you. All right, here's the rest of it, according to the servants. One lived somewheres around Skid Row.
1: Mm-hmm.
3: Two, he never touched anything that kicked harder than ginger ale. And that he went for in a big way. Three, he had a buddy in his neighborhood who was teaching him how to whittle. Make stuff, carving wood.
1: Yeah, I know. And that's it, huh?
3: Well, that plus the fact that he smoked these pint-sized cigars, we found a pack of them in the overalls at one. Here they are.
1: Mm-hmm.
3: They're called Aces Up, made in a downtown L.A. shop, also on Skid Row. Oh, the address is on the box there. Could help.
1: Could.
3: Mm-hmm.
1: Well, see what I can do, Mr. Hanley.
3: Okay, Marlo. Call me as soon as you get close, will you?
1: Sure.
3: Oh, and Marlo.
1: Yeah?
3: I want those goblets pretty bad, but take care of the old man, will you?
1: I know what you mean.
3: Yeah.
1: Also, Hanley, I think it's a pretty decent thing that
3: Yeah, you'll have to excuse me, Marlo. I got to change for my guest. Talk to you, huh?
1: I followed Hanley back along the museum corridor past the guests who included a spy beautiful lady dressed in too much black, chatting with a crisp item in banker's gray flannel who looked like he'd been born holding an hors d'oeuvre. I didn't see how they could have much in common with their host. But when the big front door eased closed behind me, I forgot about them and concentrated on finding a needle in a haystack. A needle in a haystack and a fog yet. Well, a tobacco manufacturer responsible for the handmade black rope called Aces Up was my first try. His shop was a 2x4 dirty glass storefront labeled H. Andrade in dry, peeling gold foil that flaked off when I opened and closed the front door. And what had to be the proprietor was alone, rolling cigars on a rickety table that was stacked high with damp, dark tobacco leaves. He didn't look up when I described the man I was after, and asked if he'd seen him. A moment later, when he did turn his head my way to answer, I realized why.
4: I am sorry, senor. I don't see nobody. I am blind.
1: Fine start, huh? And for some cockeyed reason, like the fog or the kind of man I was after or the neighborhood of derelicts I moved through, which could have used a few sprays of sweet air, didn't get any better. Not at least for the next hour, during which I stuck to the wood carving angle and covered every possible tie-in I could think of, including a visit to a nearby home for retired men of the sea.
5: Looking for someone who's teaching a man to whittle.
1: That's right. He's teaching an old man named John Cooper. Ever hear of him?
5: No, can't say I have. But lots of lads here whittle. Why don't you have a chat with them?
1: Okay, I
5: will. In the morning. They're all bedded down now, mate. Wouldn't want to pipe them out over a silly question like yours, would you?
1: No, Skipper. Let him sleep. Right there, the whittling went the way of Aces Up cigars, and I turned to my last hope, John Cooper's mania for ginger ale. However, asking about that in the cheap, noisy bars that dotted Main Street was even a sillier question, and it gave all the local comics their big break. Finally...
6: Straight ginger ale, you say, huh? Now, let me see. I get so many orders for it, you know. It could have been the time Carrie Nation stopped in, or... Was it the night some joker who was eating pig's knuckles called for a finger bowl?
1: Now, look, Bright Eyes. Let's work a little less on the gags and a little more on... Hey, see that guy over there in the corner booth, the little fellow whittling on that stick? You know him? Come on. Here's five for your trouble. Who is he?
6: The name is Skeeter. Been doing his drinking and wood chopping here for 5 years.
1: Is he always alone?
6: Not always. Sometimes he has a buddy with him. Lately, an old ball he's trying to teach how to cut them poles.
1: Oh.
6: A guy who never orders nothing at all, so don't get
1: started.
6: What
1: does Skeeter drink?
6: Skeeter?
1: Yeah.
6: Why, he always has bourbon and... Yeah, bourbon and ginger ale.
1: Uh-huh.
6: The guy you want must drink Skeeter's chases, huh?
1: That figures, thanks.
6: Well, don't mention it, Screwball. A profitable pleasure.
7: Only with thine eyes. Making me nervous. What is it, mister? Lose something?
1: Sort of. John Cooper.
7: Oh.
1: Have you seen him, Skeeter? He told me I could get in touch with him through you here at this bar. Said you were a friend.
7: And I am. Say, is he in trouble, mister?
1: Maybe. What makes you ask?
7: because he didn't show tonight. And last night he was all out of sorts. Had something on his mind. Couldn't pay attention to the lesson I was giving him. Is it bad?
1: No, not if I can get next to him in a hurry. Tell me, Skeeter, do you know where he stays?
7: Sure do. A rat hole over on South Spring number 2. Hey, wait. Huh? You ain't a cop, are you?
1: Oh, no. A friend, Skeeter.
7: Yeah? What kind of cigars does he smoke? Friend?
1: Ace is up. Do I pass?
7: Uh-huh. It's 210 South Spring.
1: 210 South Spring. Mm-hmm. Thanks. So long, Skeeter. I'll get in touch if I need any more help.
8: Oh! Hey.
1: Sorry, buddy. I was in a hurry. I didn't see you.
8: You loused up my shoeshine, sweetheart. Where are you running?
1: Get your mitts off. I said I was sorry. What do you want? The dime you invested in the shiny, your ears slapped down into the pockets of that zoot suit. Which?
8: Okay. We'll let it go.
1: I thought we would. So long again, Skeeter, and thanks. After I made my call to my client and told him how we stood, I drove the half a dozen blocks to 210 South Spring Street. The place was the kind of stale-smelling, beer can-littered, dingy, two-story affair that made you wonder if the garbage collector got around anymore. When I knocked on the cracked glass front door that sported a laundry shirt cardboard that said rooms for rent and eyebrow pencil, I was ready for anything. And that's what I got. Puffy red eyes, bad teeth, smell of cheap gin, all in a cold cream shiny face that was half hidden by enough bleached blonde hair to stuff an ottoman.
9: Hey, handsome, I can catch my death of cold here. What's up?
1: You the landlady?
9: No, she passed out. I was drinking with her, so I'll do. What do you want?
1: An old man named John Cooper. Is he in?
9: The skinny duffer?
1: Mm-hmm.
9: Yeah, I guess so. I seen him earlier. It's that door back there, the one on the right. Hey! Hey, Chalky! What do you want back there? Where are you going? What's the use? This way, mister.
1: Hey, was that Cooper's room the fella just came out of, last on the right?
9: Yeah, that's it. That louse probably swiped your friend's bottle. He's the kind. Empty.
1: Too bad.
9: You know, he drinks you under the table and then takes what's left.
1: Which in this case would be ginger ale. Cooper doesn't drink.
9: Yeah? Oh, what do you know about that? Hey! Hey, you got company? Hey, Cooper! Lights on.
1: Try the knob, huh?
9: You're kind of anxious.
1: Yeah.
9: It's your game, mister. He doesn't drink, huh? What do you call that spread eagle position on the floor? Napping?
1: No. Not with that knife in his chest. Huh? I call that murder.

0: In just a moment, we will return to the second act of Philip Marlowe. But first, one of your favorite laugh shows and stars, My Favorite Husband, starring Lucille Ball, will return to CBS this Saturday night. Formerly heard on Sunday nights, Lucille Ball and Her Favorite Husband will now be heard on most of these same CBS stations every Saturday night. Be listening this Saturday when Lucille plunges that favorite husband into a mad and merry mix-up over who is the town's best or worst-dressed man. Now with our star, Gerald Moore, the second act of Philip Marlowe, and tonight's story, The Soft Spot.
1: The old man's body was rumpled in death like a discarded bundle of rags, loosely pinned at the center with a knife that had killed him. And as the frowsy blonde gradually realized he was dead, the look on her face was dumb, slack-mouthed revulsion.
2: Gee, death's an awful-looking thing, ain't it?
1: Ain't it?
2: Hey, don't touch him, mister. It don't seem decent to...
1: Decency is strictly relative, sister. There's a scratch here on his neck. Like a woman's fingernail raked it.
2: Where? Hey, his locket's gone.
1: Locket?
2: Yeah.
1: This old guy wore a locket?
2: Yeah, I seen it on him yesterday when the cops hauled off that redhead from upstairs. This old guy was shaving and he came out in the hall without his shirt on to watch, and I seen the locket around his neck.
1: What did it look like?
2: It was a little square one on a gold chain. Now it ain't there.
1: Ripped off and in a hurry. That much old gold's not worth murder, even in this backwash. Baby, what do you use for closets?
2: Closets? Are you kidding? In this dump, you hang your stuff on the plumbing and like it. Why?
1: Well, then there's no place here that six big silver goblets could be hiding, I guess.
2: You couldn't hide a shot glass in this joint. Not for long, anyway.
1: Well, the old boy traveled light. There's nothing here but...
2: What? Hey, what'd you find?
1: Hmm?
2: What'd you find?
1: Oh, this newspaper story on the table. Torn out of the day before yesterday's paper, it says... Nelson Root, wealthy Beverly Hills broker, dies in a freak car smash-up. Root is survived by his wife, former showgirl Evelyn Lansing.
2: Now,
1: Root,
2: what do you suppose that old guy was saving that for? To have sold his shoes with, maybe?
1: Oh, sure. Now, look, as long as you got your brain in gear, tell me where I can find that guy who ran out of here.
2: Chalky?
1: Yeah.
2: Hey, listen, mister, I don't want to get mixed up in this. I just live here and...
1: Come back here! You're already mixed up in it.
2: Yeah, but that Chalky's awful hard, mister. I wouldn't want to cross
1: him. Now, listen, that old man there was murdered. Remember, it's for keeps. You tell me here and now or the cops down at headquarters. Come on, where does he live?
2: I don't know for sure. I think I heard once he's got a shack in the alley behind some warehouse over on San Pedro Street.
1: Which warehouse?
2: I don't know. Honest, I don't know. Hey, you might find out at Dooley's Diner. I think he shoots craps over there.
1: Okay. Thanks, baby. And do yourself another favor before you cool off. Call the police. It took a solid hour of devious back alley trails before I finally broke down the intimidated loyalty of the Skid Row Brotherhood with a well-placed $10 bill and got a bona fide lead. In the thick fog that crawled along the alley, Chalky's shack had all the welcome home look of a wet gutter. It was wedged in under the hulking concrete base of an overpass like dirt under a giant fingernail. Sick yellowish light oozed out through a single tiny window, too murky to see into. So I did the next best thing and hoped that he was alone inside.
3: Who's there? Who is it?
4: I got a tip for you, Chalky. Dooley sent me. It's about the Johns. They're after you.
3: Cops. Hey, wait a minute. What's the tip, fellow? Hey, where are you?
4: Right here, Chalky. Now stay where you are, Buster. I'll kick your head off.
3: Hey, what's the idea?
4: I want fast answers, Chalky. Nice straight ones. Why'd you knife the old guy tonight?
3: Knife the old... Hey, who are you? What's the idea?
4: I want answers, not questions, Chalky. Why'd you do it?
3: I didn't kill him. I never used the shiv. He was already dead when I went in there. I lifted that locket off to the old coot, that's all, so help me.
4: Give me that locket.
3: I ain't got it no more. Ma Murphy's got it now. I hocked it already. She gave me 3 1/4 on it. Look, I got a buck left. If you want that,
4: you're
3: you can have it.
4: You're lying, grifter. You're killing old man to get the trinket for 2 cents.
3: No, I didn't. I seen that guy with the big ears run out of the old coot's room, so I went up to take a look.
4: Wait a minute. Guy with big ears?
3: Yeah. Yeah, he was a zoot suitor. I never seen him around before. I'd remember them flaps of his. He ran out of the old guy's joint in a big steam squad. Hey, now listen, buddy. He was the guy who done it honest. Ain't no doubt about it. He was the guy. Hey, now wait a minute. You, You ain't a friend of his, are you?
1: He is again. No reason, unless he was telling me.
3: Oh, now listen, buddy. I never put the finger on a guy before in my life. But when it's protecting my own hide, I gotta...
1: Yeah, I could have been the finger. So long, Chalky, and drop dead. It was still foggy outside, but my own personal fog began to lift. Big Ears must have been tailing me, overheard me on the phone, and got to the old man first. But why? Why the clipping that old man Cooper had about Nelson Root's accident? Nelson Root survived by a widow. A widow? Holy smoke! Callahan of the Daily Star gave me half a dozen pictures of Evelyn Lansing Root, from her early cheesecake days right on up to the role of widow in mourning. There was no doubt left. She was the lady in black, one of my client's dinner guests. By the time I'd driven through the fog out to Las Feliz again and up to Hanley's sprawled-out house, I'd lined the whole business up to where it made a twisted kind of sense. There was nothing left to do but nup it in his lap. I found him in his study.
5: Well, what's wrong, Marlowe?
1: Maybe you better tell me.
5: Tell you what. Did you find Cooper or didn't you?
1: Sure. I found him. I found him dead.
5: What? The old man is dead.
1: You know perfectly well he's dead.
5: Come on, Marlowe, sit down. Have a drink, you'll be.
1: No, thanks. I've covered a lot of ground tonight, most of it pretty slimy. Led me in a big circle. It started here and ends here, and now it's late. We're both fairly intelligent. Let's give each other a break, shall we?
5: Go on.
1: Let's suppose that a man was in love with a woman, a married woman, who was tired of her husband.
5: So? So she and the man arranged for the husband to die in a freak accident.
1: Yeah, that's right. And let's suppose a strange old geezer overheard them plan it and then disappeared.
5: Oh, that's rough, rough. I imagine they'd have to find him and shut him up, wouldn't they? Or he'd blackmail him to death.
1: Possibly. And how do you suppose they go about that, Hanley? Hire a private detective, maybe? Give him a song and a dance about a theft, a trumped-up story about some missing silver goblets, maybe?
5: Maybe. Only he'd be much too reputable to do their killing.
1: Yeah, so they'd hire a professional killer, one with big ears, to follow the detective. And when the old man was located, the killer would step in and go to work with a knife.
5: And then vanish completely, because he'd be a good professional man.
1: Well, Hanley?
5: Well, Marlowe? Oh, yes, that's a great yarn. Yeah, but a little fantastic, isn't it?
1: Yeah, utterly.
5: Oh, good boy, that's the way I figured. Too weird to take seriously.
1: Only I'm going to make it stick.
5: Yeah? Marlowe, you try to embarrass me with a crackpot theory like that, and I'll make you the laughing stock of this state, do you hear? I'll have you hooted right out of the business. Because you don't have one shred of proof, Marlowe, and you'll never be able to get one. And what's more, you know it, don't you? Don't
1: get your hands off me, Hanley.
5: Sure. Oh, come on, Phil. Come on. Let's have that drink now, and then you go on home and forget all about this, huh? Shall we? Oh, after all, the old jerk was just a skid row drifter. He didn't belong anyplace. Who'll ever miss him? He was nobody, Phil. Get it? Mr. Nobody. He's no loss, so let's just forget it. Marlowe, wait a minute. Marlowe, come back here!
1: I had to get out. What made it even worse was that I knew he had me. I couldn't even begin to prove the first word of what I knew was the truth. I couldn't sleep with it either. That was why an hour later I leaned against the lamppost back on Skid Row again and looked across a lifeless intersection through the eddying fog at the gaunt flophouse where the old man had died.
6: Well, well, well. A wayfaring stranger in the night. Hiya, pal.
1: Beat it.
6: Wait a minute, wayfaring stranger. Couldn't you accommodate me to the extent of a match, or would that break your back?
1: Here. Keep him.
6: Thanks. Why don't you go home, pal? Nothing happens here on Cooper Street after 2 in the a.m. As a matter of fact, nothing happens anywhere anymore.
1: Cooper Street. Cooper. That's one right out of the book. I'll bet $50 on it. 9 out of 10, they'll take the name of a street.
6: Huh? Who?
1: Never mind. You live around here?
6: You're kidding.
1: Where's Ma Murphy's pawn shop?
6: Hey, easy. Watch the lapels, pal.
1: Well, come on. Where is it?
6: Ma's joint is 3 blocks down on Filbert. Downstairs, middle of the block. But there's no romance there, pal.
7: Notion to call the cops. The idea. Getting me out of a warm bed in the middle of the night to give you a look at a cheap little locket. And all on a dizzy hunch, you said.
1: Yeah, a wild one. You know the locket I mean, Ma. Come on, trot it out.
7: Well, it'll do you no good anyway, sonny. Can't sell it to you for 30 days yet. The law, you know.
1: Yeah, sure. But you've been winking at the law so long, you're blind in one eye, Ma.
7: Is that so? Well, here you are. Say, is it hot, sonny?
1: I'll know in a minute. It's the inside I want to see if it's... Oh.
7: What is it, sonny? Is something the matter?
1: Yeah, my hunch paid off, Ma. It's hot, all right. Hot enough to burn a guy to death. Here's my card. I'm taking this along.
7: What? Now, well, hold on a minute, you. Hey, stop. I'll call the cops.
1: Don't bother, honey. I'll call him myself. The lights were still on in Earl Hanley's study, so I pulled over and parked on the street and went up the walk on foot. And as I moved to the door, the fog slid around me in thick swirls. When Hanley answered, his face was hard and ugly. He had a gun in his hand.
8: Our business is over with, Marlowe.
1: Not quite, Hanley.
8: What do you want?
1: I got a tag for our fantastic little Just Suppose story.
8: You're either drunk or stupid, Marlowe. I warned you once, now beat it.
1: Not till you've heard my punchline, Hanley. It goes like this. Suppose a wife died after 40 years of marriage and left her husband alone. A lonely, lost old man who's mellowed with the years. Suppose he doesn't have much time left himself and he knows it, but he's got an obsession. An old unhappiness he wants to set straight. He wants to see a fella, not cause any trouble. Just be around where he can look at him now and then.
8: Come on, get to the point.
1: Sure, this is the point, Hanley. Huh? Here, take it.
8: Where did you get this locket, Marlowe? Where?
1: Just suppose it has your picture in one side and your mother's in the other. What then?
8: I gave this locket to my mother when I was a kid. Where did you get it? Come on, tell me.
1: It came from around the neck of a harmless, sentimental old man who was stabbed to death tonight by a hired killer. He'd never have turned you in or blackmailed you, Hanley. Because that old man was your father.
8: I had my own father killed. I ordered my own father's death. I didn't know it.
1: Yeah. Mr. Nobody, remember? Come on, Hanley, give me the gun. We can go now. Hanley went quietly. All the way, he kept a little locket clenched in his fist. But as I led him up the stairs of police headquarters, he broke loose long enough to shatter both his hands against the marble pillar. He wound up in a straitjacket. But it didn't matter much because when they picked up Evelyn Root, the lady in too much black, she filled in the rest of the story, including a lead to Big Ears. When it was over and I was sitting outside in my car alone in the fog that pressed close against the windows, I could see nothing of the city. Nothing but the soft, swimming white mist which hid the black outlines of Skid Row. Funny thing, you know? Some people can get out of Skid Row, but Skid Row will never get out of some people.

0: The Adventures of Philip Marlowe, bringing you Raymond Chandler's most famous character, star Gerald Moore, are produced and directed by Richard Sanville and written for radio by Robert Mitchell and Gene Levitt. Featured in the cast were Bill Boucher, Vivi Janis, Verna Felton, Edgar Berrier, Peter Leeds, Nestor Paiva, and Paul Dubov. The special music is composed and conducted by Richard Arant. Be sure and be with us again next week when Philip Marlowe says...
1: This time there were five masks. One for greed, one for cowardice, one for cruelty, and one for deceit. And they all covered a murder. But it was the fifth mask that really counted, because it uncovered the killer.
0: For some easy-to-listen-to music on Sunday afternoons, be sure to hear those favorites, the Symphonette and the Choraleers, which return to CBS this Sunday afternoon. 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

Roy Rowan speaking. This is CBS, where next week you will hear Philip Marlowe an hour and a half later, Eastern Daylight Saving Time, on the Columbia Broadcasting System.

A fiery horse with the speed of light, a cloud of dust, and a hearty hi-yo, Silver, the Lone Ranger.

0: With his faithful Indian companion, Tonto, the daring and resourceful masked rider of the plains led the fight for law and order in the early western United States. Nowhere in the pages of history can one find a greater champion of justice. Return with us now to those thrilling days of yesteryear. From out of the past come the thundering hoofbeats of the great horse Silver. The Lone Ranger rides again.
1: Oh, Silver! Let's go, big fellow! I'll

0: The tall Mexican was dying. The best efforts of the Lone Ranger and Tonto were not enough to cope with the raging fever of the man who lay on the floor of the small adobe hut.
1: Here, cup of water.
2: Thanks, Tonto. Here, amigo, I'll hold your head up. I'll drink.
3: Listen very hard, please. You've been most kind to one you've never seen before.
2: Take it easy, amigo. Don't try to talk.
3: But I must tell you, I must. I know you're honest. I know you're brave. Only an honest man, a brave man, could be so very kind to a poor stranger.
2: Who are you?
3: South of Eagle City, close by the bridges, the home of Maria Martinez.
2: I know the place.
3: I am Pedro, the son of her brother. I have not seen Aunt Maria since I was very small, but I swore to my father before he died that if word came from her that she was in need of help, I would go. Nothing would stand in my way. And now it failed.
2: Courage, amigo.
3: Well, there's no fear in my heart, except for Aunt Maria, my pledge to my father. Baby. Where's my baby? Call him, please.
2: Otto, you must mean the burrow. Baby. Here's baby.
3: Adios, my baby. I leave you with good friends. And now, amigo.
2: Yes?
3: Give me your hand. Here in my belt is a little sack of gold for Aunt Maria.
2: Yes?
3: For you, this ring. Take it from my finger, please.
2: All right.
3: My father's ring. Aunt Maria knows it well. She will trust you if you wear this ring. Oh, help her, I pray you, senor.
2: I promise.
3: It is well. Now there is peace in my heart. Muchísimas gracias. Salve Maria, llena eres de gracias. Santa Maria, Madre de Dios.
1: Him gone.
2: Yes, Tonto. We must find his aunt.
1: But Kimosabe, fellow named Durgi, in Eagle City, and him offer reward to man who kill you.
2: Yes, I know Kimosabe. He's been out to get me ever since we smashed his gang. Let's look over this poor fellow's outfit. I can wear his extra clothes. I can darken my face and take his identity.
1: Not good idea.
2: If we hurry, we can reach the home of his aunt tonight after dark. I wonder why she sent for Pedro. She must be in serious trouble.
0: Eagle City was known as the home of the notorious Scarred Durgi. On the outskirts of town, lamps burned in a small house. Here Aunt Maria lived with an attractive girl of 18. Her name was Sally Rogers. Sally had put out one of the lamps in the small living room. She was just about to blow out the other when she heard a rap on the door.
4: Aunt Maria, who can that be?
5: Caramba, what evil has come to us at such an hour of the night? Wait, Sally.
4: Who are you?
6: Senora, listen to me. The name Pedro Martinez mean anything to you?
5: Oh, my poor brother Pedro.
4: He has been many years in heaven.
6: But he had a son who called you auntie. His name was also Pedro.
4: Anna Maria, be careful. It may be some trick.
5: Do not be afraid, Carita. I have the rifle.
4: I am ready with the rifle. Go away or I shoot.
6: All right, senora. We'll go away. But first, please listen. He came to you because of the message you sent. Telling of your need for help. Believe me, senora, we are friends. Now, I'll leave a ring on your door sill to prove it.

0: after we go, and after you've seen this ring. If you trust us, show a light in the window. Adios.
1: Sally, look out of the window.
2: There are two men on horses. They're riding to the south, slowly.
1: I will open the door a little bit. He said there would be a ring.
2: See if it's there.
1: See, here it is, a heavy ring.
2: Here's the lamp.
1: Sally, I know this ring. In all the world, there's no other ring like this one. It is of ancient Aztec design. It is my brother Pedro's ring.
2: Shall we give the signal?
1: Of course. Let them in, Sally. We must trust somebody. They may be our last hope.
2: Oh, dear. They should see that lamp.
1: We must not let Durgin know that we have help.
2: There they come. Now I see them. One's dressed in the clothes of a Mexican.
1: And the other is an Indian. Who could they be?
2: We'll know in a minute, Eddie. Here they are.
3: Oh, Silver, hello. Hello, big fella. Stay with the horses, Tonto.
1: Come, senor. Come in.
4: I'm glad you trust me, senora.
1: Oh, enter, please. Forgive me if I suspect you.
4: Of course.
1: We are alone, Senorita Rogers and I. We must be careful. There are men with evil hearts who...
4: Yes, I know. Scar Durgin and his gang are a good example. We had word that you were in need of help.
1: I sent the word by the horse trader who come through here last month. It was one very, what you call, a little chance. I sent the word to the family of my brother in Medanos. But, senor, who are you?
4: Senora, I have not said who I am. I merely ask you to trust me. Here is something that is yours, this little bag of gold. Regard this as a gift from your brother.
1: Gracias. Gracias, senor. But did you come for the one purpose of giving this to me? That is indeed very kind of you.
4: We came, senora, to help you in any way that is possible. We've been told that there are outlaws plotting against you. We know what Eagle City is like.
1: So, you know of Durgi and his bandidos?
4: Yes.
1: I live only to bring justice to those who have broken my life. It is the Senorita Rogers who is now in danger. I beg of you to regard her trouble as you would my own, whoever you are. I know that my brother...
4: I have pledged myself to do as Pedro would do. For this young lady...
2: Anna Maria, let me tell him. My name's Sally Rogers. My grandfather's Dave Rogers. Some people call him Arapaho Dave, the scout and guide.
4: What about Dave Rogers? Where is he now?
1: He's in the jail waiting to be hanged any day now for murder. He is innocent, senor, please.
2: Now, there, Anna Maria. You keep telling me that Grandfather's sure everything will come out all right, and that we must be brave.
1: He is innocent, senor, although he hardly believed it himself. His gun, it had been emptied of the bullets before they forced him into a fight. I hear everything. They talk before me as though I were a dumb animal. The man they say was killed was Buck Turner.
4: Buck Turner? Why, Buck Turner was arrested a month ago near the border. He was wanted for many crimes, and he was trying to get out of the country.
1: And now they all plan to flee, to leave Eagle City and cross the border, because to Fort Emery there has come a marshal of the United States with 20 soldiers. Durgi and his gang, they are getting very afraid, and every day they become more desperate and more dangerous.
4: We must do what we can at once. Senora, is it true that you have work that you do in the jail?
1: See, every day I clean the jail, carry food to any prisoner they have. Every day I see poor Senor Rogers, how brave he is. It is such a great shame. I only
4: I'll go into Eagle City tomorrow. Now, your help, Senora, will be of the greatest importance.
1: But one man against those demons, it...
2: What about the marshal?
4: The marshal can act only if there is direct evidence that can be used in court. And thus far, if I understand rightly, Durgi and his people represent the law in Eagle City.
1: Yes, Senor, so it is. They are men of the blackest hearts. I would give my very life to see them brought to justice. All that I have endured since they took from me my Arturo would be well repaid.
4: Senora, Senora, let me take two small nuggets of the gold I just gave you. I have a plan.
5: The next day, the Lone Ranger rode into town still dressed as a Mexican. He led a burro with a prospector's outfit on its back and stopped at the Eagle City trading post. He entered the trading post carrying a heavy bag from the back of the burro.
4: Diablos! The bag she is heavy, no?
6: What do you want?
4: Oh, buenos dias, senor. I should like first flour, bacon, a few things of necessity. And I must find the land office for filing a claim. And then the... what now? You call... oh, yeah, the assay where gold can be tested. You perhaps can direct me, huh?
7: Gold in that there sack?
8: That's not gold, partner.
4: Look, I show you.
9: What's this gold? Gold in that sack?
4: See these samples? Is it not gold?
8: Look at them nuggets.
7: Is it all like that?
4: No, some is dust, I think.
8: Smoke. Durgy should see this.
7: Stranger, looks like you need a drink. What about stepping over to the hotel bar for a snifter?
4: Gracias, amigo. But I must hurry. My flour, my bacon.
6: Somebody send for Durgy.
7: Don't worry, he's been sent for.
4: Here, wait, Easton, give me the change, if you please. See, I must hurry. There is much to be done.
5: News of the large sack and the quality of the nuggets the stranger used to pay for his supplies soon reached Scar Durgy, and the outlaw made hasty plans. The Lone Ranger paused on a small bridge after leaving the trading post.
4: Now, baby, I'll lighten your pack. Plenty of rocks in this country. No need to carry them around with us. There. Now, baby, simply a question of time. I won't let us go very far, you may be sure of that. There they come, Papy.
10: Halt there, you!
4: Well, Papy, we're halted. There they are.
10: Oh, look there!
8: Stick them up, Max. For the law, we got you.
4: Well, what is this now, huh?
11: We'll find out pretty soon. Snap the bracelets on him, deputy. Take no chances with us, hombre. He's a killer.
8: That's right, Durgy.
11: Lug him if he makes a funny move.
4: But what is all this? Ask you, please, senor.
11: Where's that bag with the stuff?
4: What do you mean, huh?
11: I mean the gold, you thief. Quick, what have you done with it?
4: I leave it with a good friend.
11: You meet in Eagle City between the store and the bridge? Don't try to be funny with us.
4: I'm not at all funny. You will find I'm most serious.
11: Lock him up. I'll talk to him later. Now you, Red, Baldy, and Smith, hide up that sack of gold and be fast about it. I'll escort this outlaw to the calaboose.
5: The curtain falls on the first act of our Lone Ranger story. Before the next exciting scenes, please permit us to pause for just a few moments.

0: Now to continue our story. The Lone Ranger, dressed as a Mexican prospector, found himself captured by Eagle City lawmen who took orders from the crooked town boss, Scar Durgee. Durgee gave strict orders to his man at the jail.
1: Murph, keep an eye on this hombre. He answers the description of that Mex bandit they've got the posters out for, and $1,000 reward offered. They call him Comancho.
2: All right, boss. We got plenty of room. Only one other customer in the jail, just old Rogers here.
1: We ain't gonna have him very long. How about it, Rogers? You made up your mind to appeal, hire yourself a good lawyer, and get out of this? Or is it your idea to swing?
3: Durgee, you get me a lawyer from any place but Eagle City. Any lawyer, and I'll hire him. I don't want nothing more to do with any of the weasels that trail with you. Oh, sir.
1: Suit yourself. If Judge Craig's not good enough for you, that's just your own hard-headed bad luck.
3: Judge Craig? Say, he's got no more law than a blue jay.
1: Murph, this Comancho galoot is in need of a lawyer, too. I'll send Craig in to see him. I gotta get back and see that none of them buzzards dip into the bag of stuff the Mex had.
2: You got it, Durgee?
1: Nah, but I'll find it.
2: You get into that cell with the old man.

0: It was later the same day when the old man's prophecy was fulfilled. Scar Durkee entered the jail with Judge Craig. They spoke a few words to the guard, and then Murph unlocked the grill door of the cell.
1: Might you? Every man that's jailed in this town has the right to a lawyer to represent him in court. This here's Judge Craig.
2: Si. Buenos dias, senor.
3: Howdy. I guess you and I should have a confidential talk, huh?
2: Quien sabe?
1: Put the leg irons on him, Murphy. The judge and he can walk over by the corral for the talk.
3: Right.
1: By the way, Camacho, where in the Sam Hill did you hide that gold?
2: Senor, perhaps the sack was filled with a worthless rock.
1: Don't tell me that.
2: Whatever it held, it belonged to me. Why should you be so eager to know where it is, huh?
1: Pretty smart, ain't you?
3: He's right, Jerky. Here's a man who knows his rights. Yes, sirree. Those leg irons ready, Murphy?
4: Yep.
3: Come along then, Comanche. We'll walk over to the corral where we can talk confidentially.
2: What not?
5: Well, you ain't gonna get no sack of gold from that critter, Durkee. He's shaped too smart for you.
1: That's more than can be said of you, Rogers. I'm gonna deal with you right now.
5: Yeah?
1: Well, start a fire in that store. It's about time I got down to business with Rogers.
4: Durkee? If you aim to torture the old man, I'm through.
1: Why, you lily-livered rat.
4: Put that gun away.
1: You soft, sniveling mollycoddle, you do as I say.
4: I won't do it. And you don't scare me with that gun. Not even you would shoot a man that ain't armed.
5: Look out, Murph. Don't take fool chances.
4: He ain't got the nerve to shoot.
1: No.
4: Oh!
5: Durkee, you're nothing but a low-down, dirty, murdering hound. If only I weren't locked in this cell.
1: Shut your mouth or I'll let you have it, too. You heard nothing, saw nothing. Remember that, and tonight I'll turn you loose.
5: Yeah, take the blame for this killing.
1: Shut up. Here comes Craig back with the makes.
3: Well, miss, Murph. He wasn't all bad.
2: Now we must think fast, my friend. You trust me, huh?
3: Sure I do. Auntie Maria said you was all right when she was mopping up this morning. Besides, who else is there to trust?
2: And do as I say. Offer to sign over the checks. He will let you escape. You can stop payment. I'm a witness.
3: All right. After shooting Murph the way he done, I know Durkee will do anything. Oh, you back again, Durkee? Just left here half hour ago.
1: Corner just had an inquest for Murphy. Thought you'd be interested, Rogers.
3: Yeah, I suppose you told what you saw.
1: Sure. So you snatch a gun when Murph got close to the cell door. You drill him.
3: Just about how I thought it'd turn out. My word against yours wouldn't have a chance.
2: Then you're a liar.
1: That's enough from you, Camacho. Listen, Rogers, if you're smart enough to sign over them checks to me, I'll arrange for you to get away before the hangman works you over.
3: I reckon I got no choice. How will you fix it for me to escape?
1: You're slated to hang tomorrow, see? Maria will bring you an extra big breakfast for your last meal. She'll have to unlock the door of your cell to pass it in to you. You push her aside, vamoose. I'll see that no one's near enough to stop you. There'll be a saddle horse at the corral.
3: All right, Durkee, I guess you get what you've been wanting. Give me the checks and I'll sign them over to you.
2: Senor, you let me go with the old one, huh?
1: Camacho, if you move out of the building, I'll drop you with buckshot. Oh,
2: si, I understand. I will remain here, I think.
0: After Durkee left the prisoners alone, Rogers sat in silence for some time while he thought about his situation.
3: Say, Camacho, or whoever you are, I signed those checks, like you said, but I don't feel right about things. Do you think Durkee will let me escape?
2: No, he will not.
3: That's what I figured. He knows I'd run to the marshal at Fort Emery and tell all I know.
2: But of course, you see, senor, he wants you dead.
3: Well, he could hang me.
2: He might someday have to account for hanging. But if you are shot for making the escape, that is different.
3: Ornery pool cat.
2: It's Maria.
3: I figured about time for the evening meal. What is it tonight, Maria? Frijoles again?
6: Listen to me. Listen carefully and quickly.
2: Si.
6: Sally, she rides to Fort Emery and Tonto's horse with the message to the marshal. Tonto visits you tonight. He said to be on the watch.

0: Hey, what's that? Sounds like an owl hoot.
1: Auto signal.
0: Now what?
1: Stand back from the window. I think Tonto will shoot an arrow between the bars.
0: What good is it shooting arrows into a jail? I don't understand this business. Great day.
2: Here's the arrow.
0: There's a string tied to it.
2: Pulling the string very carefully. I'll wait here beside the window.
0: Yeah. Like this?
2: Yes, that is right. Slow, careful.
0: There's something heavy on the end of it.
1: I hope so, amigo.
0: Guns!
2: Bueno, I have them.
0: My hat's off to a man that can get a pair of loaded pistols into this here jail. Breaking day. There's Mrs. Martinez at the door. She's coming in.
3: It is I, senors.
0: Howdy, Maria.
4: Buenos dias, senor.
3: Amigos, I had a very big breakfast for you. I must unlock the door of your cell to pass it in.
4: You have the key, huh?
3: Si, senor. The bad one, he gave it to me. One moment, I will put down the tray. There. Now to try the key. I beg of you, senor, do not try to run away. You will be shot down.
1: You know about that?
3: I know what it means when I see Durkee and the others waiting outside with their guns in readiness.
0: Ornery buzzards are just waiting to nail me.
3: Yes, Veta.
0: But, Dad Radom, if I don't get away, they'll be here in a few minutes to string me up.
1: Did the senorita take word to the marshal?
3: I do not know whether he see the message. He was out of town when she get there. I expect him back last night. Sally left the message for him.
1: Oui, oui.
3: If there was only some way an old woman could help, that I could do something.
1: Well, you can.
3: Tell me, senor.
1: Look out the north window.
3: An unpleasant sight. The hangman's tree is there.
1: Look beyond the hangman's tree. You see that corral?
3: I see it.
1: Maria, those horses belong to Durkee and his friends. I want you to get to the corral unnoticed. When I signal with three gunshots, open the corral gate. Open it wide and drive the horses away. Can you do that?
3: I can try, senor. I will do my best. But that signal, three gunshots. How can you do it? You have no gun.
0: There's where you're downright mistaken, Maria.
3: You hear that?
1: I heard Doggy's voice.
0: They're coming this way. Must have got tired waiting for me to make a break and run.
1: Come out of this cell, Rogers. This way, Maria.
3: See.
0: What's the plan?
1: You, stand right there.
3: Here?
1: Yes, you may be able to sleep out when those men come in.
5: Yeah, time we done something.
6: Time falling fast.
7: Hey, but Rogers.
8: I got the rope already.
7: Rogers, we went. Hey, the cell's empty.
8: Hey, what, Doctor?
4: Looking for us, senor?
7: There they are, over near the desk.
8: Hey, you're covered.
9: How'd they get out of that cell?
0: We walked out. How'd you think we done it?
4: The woman who brought the food left the door of the cell unlocked.
7: Well, she did, eh? Rogers, how come you didn't make a break for freedom? All you had to do was go out that door.
0: Well, you see, Durkee, I figured maybe there was guards outside the jail. I figured maybe they'd gun me if I was to run for it.
7: See, smart, huh?
0: No, just careful.
9: You were too careful, Rogers. You were just careful enough to be the star performer at a hanging within the next few minutes.
10: Hey, boss, should I put the noose on his neck now or wait till he's under the tree?
7: No hurry. You two grab him, one on each side. It's for you.
4: Si, senor.
7: You get back in the cell. We'll deal with you later on.
4: Senor, there's just one little thing.
7: Yeah?
4: If I'm locking the cell again, it will not be so easy for me to leave here.
7: That's the idea of the cell.
4: Oh, but, senor, I intend to leave.
7: Listen,
4: you can hear my friends coming. Look out the south window and you can see them.
0: Hey, go ahead, look out the window.
11: It's the marshal. Marshal.
7: Hey, what's this? Let me see.
4: Look at this, too.
11: He's got guns.
7: Why, you...
4: No, you don't.
7: My arm. Give him.
11: I'll get him.
4: Anyone else want to try a shot?
10: He's not Camacho.
4: No, I'm not even a Mexican.
0: Fire again. You told Maria to listen for three shots. She's at the corral waiting.
4: Here's the third shot.
10: Oh, come on. We
7: got to
10: clear. We
7: got to
10: get away.
7: Come on, boys. Let me out of here.
4: Before you leave, you'll have to catch your horses.
11: Hey, my horses are running.
0: Look at the marshal. Look at him take after those critters.
4: Take them, marshal.
0: Look at him close in on those crooks.
11: Yippee.
0: Look at him bring him down. Hey, there, that Indian.
4: That's Tonto Rogers. He's brought my horse.
12: You catch silver.
4: Thanks, Tonto. I'm ready to leave.
0: Hey, Dad Raddatz, you don't talk like a Mexican anymore.
4: No, Rogers.
0: Who are you?
4: Will you tell the marshal about Murphy's death?
0: You bet I will, and a plenty of other things.
4: I'll also see him before I leave. He'll deal with the Durkee gang.
0: Good.
13: Oh, Grandpa, you're going to be free.
0: Sally, honey.
13: And Maria will see the man that killed Arturo punished. Now there'll be justice in Eagle City. Hey, I want to thank that man who came with the ring of Pedro Martinez.
0: Well, you better hurry, Sally. He's mounting up.
6: Monsilver!
14: Enough, Scout!

0: With his faithful Indian companion, Tonto, the daring and resourceful masked rider of the plains led the fight for law and order in the early western United States. Nowhere in the pages of history can one find a greater champion of justice. Return with us now to those thrilling days of yesteryear. From out of the past come the thundering hoofbeats of the great horse Silver. The Lone Ranger rides again.
1: Come on, Silver! Let's go, Big Fellow! I'm Silver!
0: Red Wolf had learned the white man's tongue. He had learned the white man's laws and tried to teach them to the people of his tribe. The Indians of Red Wolf's tribe, therefore, were generally quiet and peace-loving. They lived in the valley where they grew food. They hunted game in the woods and took fish from the streams. But one night, wild cries of primitive rage broke out. Braves leaped on their horses and raced madly in pursuit of three white men.
2: Hurry it up, boys! Get up there!
3: They see us! Get along there!
2: Get up! They might wait for us!
4: Every man for himself!
5: Right there ahead of us!
6: Get up! Dad, brother, get up!
2: Mike! Mike, if you make it, get help for us! Hank! Look out, Hank! They're catching us!
7: Going fast! Fast as a kid!
2: Here they come! They're going to get us! We're done for, Hank! We're done for!
0: Council fires burned brightly in the valley, lighting up the people of Red Wolf's tribe as the Braves returned to the village with two men as captives. Another Indian stood beside his paint horse on a nearby hill. He too was accompanied by a white man, but this man wore a mask. He was the almost legendary character known only as the Lone Ranger, and the Indian's name was Tonto.
8: Although it looks to me as if Red Wolf has taken a couple of prisoners.
9: That's right.
8: They're moving toward the council fire. You can see them more clearly in a minute.
9: You got spyglass?
8: Yes, Kimosabe. I hope Red Wolf hasn't broken his treaty.
9: Red Wolf, good man.
8: Uh-huh.
9: You see him now?
8: Otto, the prisoners are white men.
9: Well, maybe Red Wolf got plenty good reason to make capture.
8: I sure hope so, Tonto.
9: Me go to village. Me go find my prisoners taken.
8: Tonto, that's not a bad idea. Maybe you can persuade Red Wolf to let them go and turn to the soldiers if he has cause for complaint. Captain Greer has a short temper. He won't sit still if he learns that the Indians took prisoners.
9: Me go now.
8: I'll wait in our camp.
9: Get him up, scout.
8: One silver.

0: Come on, Andy, roll out. Rise and shine.
1: Oh, getting up's the only part of the army I don't like. Only I can sleep a little longer.
0: Well, you can.
1: Hello. Ooh, it's cold as here, Ted.
2: Hey, Conway.
0: Huh?
1: Oh, gone, it ain't you never learned to knock before you bust into the tent of a couple of gentlemen.
3: Save it, Andy. This is important.
0: What's up?
3: Captain Green wants you in his headquarters right away.
0: Wants me?
1: Jack, you ain't been a bad boy while you was on a scouting party, have you?
3: Something about Indians.
0: Now just let me get my boots on.
1: Maybe you've been making eyes to pretty Indian girl. That it, son?
0: Nonsense.
1: Here's the other boot.
0: Thanks.
3: Looks to me if it's pretty serious. Captain's got a hunter with him.
0: I don't see why he'd want me.
1: Huh. Ain't you the one that knows all about the Indians?
3: You better hurry.
0: I'm ready.
1: Now, if you've been a-making eyes at an Indian girl...
0: Come on. You sent for me, Captain Greer?
4: Yes, Conway. Close the door. This is Mr. Martin.
5: Mike Martin's the name. Big Mike the hunter.
0: Glad to know you, Martin.
4: Conway, how well do you know the country beyond Boulder Pass?
0: I know it as well as I know this army post, sir. I was raised in that country.
4: Oh, yes, so you were. You should know all the gullies and gaps, places where a detachment can move without being seen by Indians.
0: Well, possibly, sir.
4: Why do you hesitate?
0: Well, Captain Greer, that's where Red Wolf's people live.
4: That's right.
0: They're friendly Indians.
5: Friendly, my eye. You ornery murdering polecats.
0: What?
5: Red Wolf attack me and some of my pals. They run us down like we was game and they was hungry. They got my pals. I just got away with the skin of my teeth.
0: Red Wolf did that?
5: You're doggone right.
0: You and your friends must have done something to Red Wolf.
4: That's beside the point. Red Wolf has been told he's not to take the law into his own hands. He knows he's to file any complaints with the authorities. Let the regular process of the law see that he gets justice.
0: But, sir,
4: Martin and his friends were hunting game. They had a good supply of it tied to their pack horses when the Indians jumped them.
0: Red Wolf was promised that there'd be no hunting in the land that was set aside for his people.
4: He should have gone to the law. He must be taught not to take the law into his own hands.
0: Why, you'll pardon me, sir. I can't believe that Red Wolf would do such a thing.
5: You call me a liar?
4: Quiet. Conway, I want Red Wolf brought here for questioning.
0: Brought here, sir?
4: Yes. I shall go with the detachment and demand a surrender.
0: Captain Greer, Red Wolf is the chief. He can't surrender without surrendering all of his people.
4: I'm not interested in Indian customs.
0: His pride,
4: or
0: sir.
4: The pride of a savage.
0: Red Wolf is no savage.
4: That'll do, Conway. You're to lead us to the village. I propose to put troopers within firing distance as secretly as possible. Then you're to take advantage of your acquaintance with Red Wolf. Ride up, demand his immediate surrender for questioning. If he refuses, we'll ride in.
5: That's a talk. Ride in and rescue my pals. If they ain't already been burned at the stake...
0: You needn't worry about that.
4: You're to be ready in 30 minutes.
0: But Captain Greer, I...
4: Well, speak up. What's the trouble?
0: I can't do that to Red Wolf.
6: What?
4: You can't obey my orders?
0: You don't understand, sir. Red Wolf is... my father.
5: What was that?
4: Your father? Conway, that's preposterous.
0: It's true, sir. My parents were killed in the Overland Trail. I was just a baby. Red Wolf found me. He saved my life. Made me a blood brother of his own son. And that made me the son of Red Wolf.
4: Conway, you're also a member of the United States Army. You'll do as ordered.
7: Hey, Squint. Can you see him outside this blasted wigwam? What are they up to?
8: How should I know?
7: But they're dancing, ain't they?
8: Sort of chanting in the council ring.
7: You, figure they're getting ready to finish us off.
8: Maybe.
7: What do? We gotta escape.
8: Yeah. Tied up like this with a couple of redskins outside just hoping we'll make a break for it. Hank, don't talk like a fool.
7: There ought to be something we can do.
8: Sure. Wait and see if Mike made it to the soldiers. If he did, we'll be all right. If he didn't, well, that's something we won't think about.
7: But
8: hold it.
7: What?
8: Red Wolf just left his place. I think he's heading here.
7: And I'm gonna tell what he wants to know.
8: No, I ain't.
7: I am. I've had enough of this. What good will it do us to keep still if they kill us for...
8: You fool? The only reason they ain't killed us already is because we haven't talked.
7: But I don't care.
8: If Red Wolf learns what he wants to know, he'll have no more cause to keep us alive. You keep quiet.
9: How?
8: Well, what do you want this time?
9: You ready to talk?
7: Look, Chief.
8: Shut up. What about?
9: You steal many Indian horse. Where you hide them?
8: Still figure we stole your horses, eh?
9: You steal them.
8: Red Wolf, you're a loco. I tell you, we don't know anything about your horses.
9: You hear Indian?
8: Sure. We hear them.
9: You know what it mean?
8: Hank and me were just wondering.
9: You kill three braves when you steal horse. Indian angry. Them want to kill you.
8: We wasn't to blame. We tried to tell you we ain't horse thieves.
9: You lie. Indian no truth.
7: Doggone it, Squirrel.
8: Will you shut up and keep shut? Now look here, Red Wolf. You're a smart Injun. Let me tell you something.
9: What's that?
8: No matter which way you figure, you'd be an idiot to kill us. If we didn't steal your horses and kill them three Indians you speak of, then you'd be punishing us for something we never done.
9: You do them.
8: All right, then. Just for the sake of argument, say we did. Then if we did, we know where your horses are. But you'd never find out with us dead. So you lose either way. What's more, there's an army post not so far away. And what had happened to you would be a caution if you killed us.
9: Red Wolf, no.
8: Then you have to admit you can't lose by keeping us alive.
9: Me not want kill.
8: Well, then what do you want?
9: Other Indian want kill. Maybe them not listen to Red Wolf.
8: I get it. You might not be able to stop him even if you tried, eh?
9: You think. Maybe it better you tell truth. Tell where horse hidden. Then maybe Red Wolf's people let white man law take charge. Me go. You think.
7: Squip, they might let us go if they could get their horses back.
8: Well, they were sure it was us killed them three Injuns. Not in your tin type. We'll stall them off and wait. Mike will be here with soldiers pretty soon.
4: By means of small canyons and gullies with high sides, Jack Conway managed to bring the troopers to within a mile of the Indian village without being seen by any of Red Wolf's scouts. Here the captain raised his hand to signal a halt.
2: Troop, halt!
7: Captain Greer, this is as close as we can get without being seen by Red Wolf. From here on, the ground's pretty open.
4: Very well, Conway. We'll wait here. You ride into the village, demand the surrender of Red Wolf. Bring him back with you.
7: Why? I'll try, sir.
4: I propose to question him right here on the spot. He's holding any prisoner.
5: He's either hold him or he's buried.
4: Quiet, Martin. Conway, you tell Red Wolf that his refusal to surrender will mean trouble for his people. We'll ride in if necessary and take him by force.
7: I'll tell him, sir. Get up.

0: Now, Kuma.
1: Son, you come to visit.
0: I didn't come to visit, Father.
1: Here is good friend, this Tonto.
2: How?
0: How, Tonto?
1: Son is member of army. White name is Conway.
2: Oh.
0: Father, word has reached the post that you've made prisoners of two men. Is that true?
1: That true.
0: When I rode in, the people were singing the song of justice.
1: People ask Great Spirit to make bad men admit killing of Indians, stealing of horses.
0: Oh. They did that? But why didn't you report them to the captain at the post? That's what you should do when anyone makes trouble.
1: Me report lost horses many times. Nothing done. This time, we catch horse thief. Catch murderer. Footprint, match mark on trail.
0: But Father, you must have known that you were breaking the rule.
1: You look unhappy. What news you bring?
0: Father, the army is just a mile from here. I came to ask you to go to the captain with me.
1: No, me not go to captain. Captain come here to Red Wolf.
0: But you don't understand. If he has to come here, he'll come with his troopers to take you by force. You'll have to decide by sunset.
1: Me ask people.
3: Sheriff Scout.
1: Tonto, where you go?
3: And me take news to friend. Get him up, Scout.
4: The curtain falls on the first act of our Lone Ranger story. Before the next exciting scenes, please permit us to pause for just a few moments.

0: Now to continue our story. Having learned about the Army ultimatum to Red Wolf, Tonto rode hard to a small camp nearby, where he reported the latest development to the Lone Ranger.
1: Sorry to hear that the Army has taken a hand.
2: Now there's plenty of trouble for Red Wolf.
1: He's in the right, Tonto. He's had many horses stolen, and nothing's been done about it. According to the Indian way of thinking, Red Wolf will be disgraced in the eyes of his people if he surrenders to Jack Conway.
2: That's right.
1: What's he going to do?
2: Well, him put question to people.
1: And if he doesn't go with Conway, the troops will move in. Tonto, how much time have we?
2: Sundown.
1: Listen to me, Kemosabe. You know where these prisoners are held?
2: Me know.
1: Is there any way to reach that wigwam without being seen by the Indians in the council ring?
2: You go through woods, reach wigwam from rear, take sharp knife and cut hole in wigwam.
1: Tonto, I'm going there. Now, here's what you must do.
3: Gone it, Squint. Why don't them soldiers come and rescue us? You think something's happened to Mike?
4: One soldier went into the village.
3: Yeah, but he seemed friendly with Red Wolf. I don't savvy it. Hey, Squint.
4: Huh?
3: Someone's in back of this wigwam.
4: I hear it. Hey, Hank, look. There's a blade of a knife sticking through.
3: Maybe we're being rescued.
4: Keep your voice lower than that. Guards ain't none too far from the front.
3: If only our hands were free.
4: Keep still.
3: Look. He's masked.
4: I'll be with you as soon as I cut the hole a little larger. Just a minute.
3: You're going to get us out of here?
4: Yes. There we are.
1: Move over so I can cut your ropes.
4: Gosh, we won't forget this, mister.
3: Who sent you? How'd you know we was here?
1: Save your breath. You may need it. There. You're both free. I'll slip out of here. Got a couple of horses waiting for you. Horses under the saddle. Quiet, Silver.
4: Stranger, Hank and me owe you plenty for this. How come you done it?
1: You'll pay what you owe. Maybe I could use some of Red Wolf's horses myself.
4: So that's why you helped us.
3: Who told you about him? Big Mike?
1: Perhaps.
4: I knew you was one of our kind the minute I saw that mask.
1: Well, are you cutting me in?
4: I reckon you've earned it.
1: Take me to the horses. Better get going before the Indians miss you.
4: Right. Get up there. Get up. Get up. Get along.
1: Come on, Silver. Come on, follow me.
0: A short time later, the Lone Ranger and his two companions drew rein in a small hidden valley.
1: Oh, Silver,
4: here's the horses.
1: You have a lot of them.
3: And plain good stock, too. Red Wolf's horses are mighty fine. Once we get them across the line, they'll fetch a right good price.
1: They have a good hiding place.
4: The best. We can get here without leaving tracks.
1: How will you get the horses out of here?
3: We figured to head farther back into the hills and cut east.
4: That was before we got captured. It might not be so good now. You know a better way to go?
1: I might.
4: Yeah? How?
1: Go south, then east. Most of the way you can keep to dry arroyos. You'll have cover, and it'll be easier to keep the horses from scattering. Oh,
3: that'd take us toward the village.
1: Not within hearing distance. But you can soon be beyond the danger zone. After that, you can travel as you please.
4: We can. I thought you was in on this.
1: I am.
4: Well, then,
1: I'm going
4: to
1: scout the village to see what happens when they discover your escape. Indians pick up your trail, I'll warn you. In any event, I'll be with you again before long.
4: That's a good idea.
1: And let me advise you.
4: Huh? What about?
1: Don't try to double-cross me by going another way.
3: We wouldn't do that.
4: We're pards, ain't we?
1: We're not. I had my reason for helping you escape. You had your reasons for accepting that help. We're not pards.
4: Oh, now, look, stranger.
1: That's all. I'll round up these horses and get started. You have my word, you'll see me before tomorrow morning.
4: Right.
1: Come on, Silver.
0: It was late afternoon in the gully where Captain Greer and the troopers awaited the decision of Red Wolf. The captain paced the ground impatiently, pausing from time to time to speak to Jack Conway.
5: Confound it, Conway. You should have brought Red Wolf with you.
6: But, sir, he gave his word that he'd report at the top of the hill at sunset, ready to surrender.
5: I don't trust him.
6: I do, Captain Greer.
5: Why couldn't he come back here with you?
6: He had to put it up to his people. Had to convince them that he was coming simply for a powwow.
5: Powwow, huh?
6: Yes, sir. The other Indians thought he was to be arrested. They'd all come with him. And they'd come fighting.
5: Now, just a minute.
6: That's Andy.
5: Send him up to the hilltop to scout.
7: Oh, easy, fella. Captain Brewster.
5: Yes, what is it?
7: I watched that village with the binoculars, like you said.
5: Well?
7: Someone,
8: An Injun, I think, rode into the village on a paint horse, and he and Red Wolf talked for a while.
3: So?
8: Then there was a lot of moving around and readying the horses. Looks to me like the Injuns are fixing to go on the warpath or something.
3: Oh, is that so?
8: Yes, sir.
6: No, they wouldn't do that.
3: Conway, will you never learn that Indians are all alike?
6: But they're not, sir. Red Wolf promised to meet you on the hill at sunset. He wouldn't do anything.
3: Quiet! Probably told you that to put us off guard so we'd be vulnerable to an attack. Well, he'll find us ready and waiting for him.
0: In the Indian village, Red Wolf watched while his braves made their horses ready and prepared to ride. The chief had little idea of the plans. He knew just one thing. He was acting on the advice of Tonto, and he had learned from past experience that this was good advice.
2: Now you do what Tonto say, and everything be all right.
9: Tonto, why you say Red Wolf not go to hill to meet soldier?
2: You not go there.
9: You tell what happened to prisoner.
2: Prisoner gone.
9: Me know. But where prisoner go?
2: Friend of Tonto got prisoner.
9: Tonto, look. Man with mask come here. Come fast.
2: That good.
9: Who that?
2: That friend of Tonto. Him come to help. Him, Lone Ranger.
8: Oh, Silver, hello, hello. Easy, sleepy fella.
1: Tonto, Red Wolf ready?
2: Him ready.
9: You take prisoner away from Red Wolf.
1: Yes, Red Wolf, I took your prisoners. Tonto, you know where the soldiers are camped, don't you?
2: Me know.
1: Then take the lead. Take Red Wolf's warriors as close to the camp as possible. Right along the edge of the gully where the troopers are camped. You know where to go from there.
2: Me know.
1: I'll see you later then.
2: Mon Silver. Red Wolf, you hear? Give word to people. Give word to ride.
9: Gumetolo Seum!
0: The troopers in the gully were ready and waiting for the Indians.
10: Here they come!
8: They're coming, Captain Greer.
11: Stay ready, men. The Indians have been sighted beyond the top of the gully. Now, if Red Wolf feels he's got to have a battle to save his honor, we'll give it to him. Hold your fire till I give the word.
3: I suppose you told him where we were waiting, Conway.
6: There was no reason to keep it secret, Captain Greer.
8: Hey, Captain, there's a masked white man riding ahead of him.
6: A masked white man?
11: Is that a masked man, you say?
8: Come on, Silver. You sure riding? Come up here and watch him.
6: I certainly shall.
12: Here, Captain Greer, let me give you a hand.
11: Make it all right.
8: There he is.
11: Mass.
8: Watch what I said.
11: Who is that man?
8: Oh, Silver, hello. Look at all the redskins behind him.
11: Yes, I see them.
8: Pretty big fella. Captain Greer.
11: Who are you, sir, and why are you masked?
1: Captain Greer, those Indians are going after murderers and thieves.
11: Why, they're coming right this way.
1: They'll turn.
8: They're turning right now.
12: Andy's right. Look, Captain, they're not coming this way. They're turning to the side.
1: Captain, listen to me. Let me tell you about Red Wolf.
11: What about him?
1: He lost a lot of horses. He's gone to the law and had no help. He captured two men because they stole his horses and killed his braves.
11: He'll have to prove his horses were stolen.
1: That's what he was told when he went to the law. He's trying to prove it right now. He wants to prove it to you.
11: Me?
1: Yes. Brought his men close to you so you'd follow him.
8: Well, we thought he was coming to attack.
1: Attack the army? Hardly. He considers you his friends. That's why he came here. Captain, he's counting on you. Don't let him down.

0: Squint and Hank had passed the danger zone. They gloated as they drove the stolen horses they had accumulated through a gap in accordance with the instructions given by the masked man.
1: It was easier than I thought it would be, Hank. That masked man sure picked a slick route for us.
2: Yeah, you know, Squint, I wish we could team up with him instead of Mike.
1: Yeah. Wonder what happened to Mike. I figured he'd get the troopers after Red Wolf.
2: Yeah, they didn't. Let us down. If it hadn't been for that masked man, the chances are we'd have been killed by them redskins.
1: That's right. He let us down. I'll grant his hide. He needn't come around for a share of the cash when we sell these horses.
2: You're darn right.
1: Hold on, Hank. I hear something.
2: Horses. Somewhere behind us.
1: And a lot of them. Rein up a minute. Hold there.
2: Ho.
1: Let our horses go on. They can't spread out in this gap. Let's see what's coming.
2: Somewhere beyond the bend. Hey, maybe we better get under cover.
1: What cover? Nothing's here but steep walls of stone.
2: Squint, look. They're in there.
1: It's Red Wolf.
2: And his whole tribe. They've spotted us. They see us. Come on.
1: Get up there.
0: The horse thieves went barely 100 yards when they found their way blocked by the close packed cabby of stolen horses. Red Wolf's braves closed in fast.
3: Wait. Don't kill us. Let me talk. We found these horses.
4: Fast. Give us a chance, Red Wolf. Don't kill us without a hand.
0: Red Wolf and Tonto were silent as the captured men begged and pleaded. Then a new cry rose above the clatter. The Lone Ranger rounded the bend, riding at the side of Captain Greer. Jack Conway and Mike Martin came close behind them, followed by the troopers.
5: They're the prisoners, Captain.
2: All right, you got us. But that double-crosser Big Mike with you, Captain, has got to take what we get.
6: Now, hold on. Don't you try
2: Martin,
6: to frame me.
2: You tried to get my troopers to go to the rescue of your friends. They're horse thieves. So are you.
1: You bet he is.
5: Captain, those horses belong to Red Wolf's people. Some of them still wear the paint of the Indians.
2: So I see.
5: Red Wolf wasn't going to make a complaint without proof that he'd lost the horses.
2: Red Wolf, something was said about a murder.
7: That right.
8: Captain Greer, there were 3 Indians killed.
7: Me show where Indian die. You see footprint of 3 men there.
8: And I'll lay 10-1 that the boots those 3 are wearing will match those prints.
2: We'll make sure. Red Wolf, I'm glad that you didn't try to take justice into your own hands, mete out punishment to these men. Whatever you intended to do, you didn't do it. I don't have any similar intentions in the future. We'll get along first rate.
8: Captain Greer, I'll vouch for my father, sir.
2: Conway. The next time you make an appointment for me to meet your father at sunset, keep that masked man out of it. He made us ride too hard to keep the appointment.

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enemies. 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

stretch our bodies across the expanse of the prison walls. Let them see us. Collected our strength, put together our minds, did away with our fears, studied the teachers, especially the ones who had been inside, dissected the lessons, waited against the times, adjusted as we saw fit, entertained new possibilities, ever mindful of infiltration, noticed patterns in the ones who shared the concerns of the enemy, lost foes who were friends, recognized my own weaknesses, put thought into practice, collected new thoughts, consulting with thinkers, read, adapted my speech, listened to my heart, stuck to the principles, allowed all unlearning, connected the dots, simplified the approach, never stopped pushing, never stopped loving, never stopped learning, never stopped caring, never stopped fighting, never stopped dancing, devised new equations, new rhythms.

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I got no ass and I got no titties, but all of you dudes that hit me to hit me. Hold up a minute. No, I ain't did it. Dad is your man.

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1: All over.
0: Dead, dead,
1: dead,
0: dead stop.
1: All over.
0: Dead stop.
1: All over.
0: Dead, dead.

cheeky, tranky. You like it? Thank you. I guess it's a bit janky. Yummy. I don't know. Just let it go. You're just an amateur, and I'm a pro.